0: Sometimes you want to love each other. Everything is open. Would you like to go out if you dress up too? I'll dress up and go out. Everything is open. I value everything. Water, air, even those insects floating in the air that I don't understand. There are also bugs that I don't understand because they crashed and died. I was hit and died. Maybe just before contact. I thought I made a mistake. Sometimes you want to love each other. Water and air are fashionable and go out. Water too, air too. I dress up and go out. Meet you the water that behaves if you don't be stupid. I hang on you. Meet you don't be ridiculous. The air enters you. Enter you, enter you, enter you. Sometimes you want to love each other.
1: お互いに愛し合いたい時もあるのでしょう。愛。
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1: My name's John Panther, and I have a program that I put on a Sunday night here in Sydney called Listening Space. For an hour and a half, I hijack the radio station. I don't know how aware or unaware people are of the situation with community radio here in Australia. We have a government that seems to be hell-bent on throttling arts, and certainly hell-bent on removing funding from community radio here. And there's a lot of people, a lot of radio management who are sitting on tenterhooks and are having to be very careful about what they do in case the boogeyman in Canberra rips their funding away. So they've got a lot of very tight boundaries they have to work within. But for my hour and a half on Sunday, I just use this as a kind of an experimental space. I treat it like a lab, like a laboratory, really. I put my little white coat on, and I just use it as a performance space, or it's a space to work with sound. And oddly enough, I get left alone. I just get left alone to get on with it. My reason being is that we're fitting the remit for funding that the government feeds us for the rest of the week. For that hour and a half, I pretty much do what I like, and I basically start off with working with material that I've created, and then I gradually feed it into Radia created work, and that's what I do at the station. Yeah.
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1: Well, I don't know. What exactly is a classic community station? I mean, they sort of depends, which country you're in, the culture you're within, and the funding system of that particular. It's community in that it follows that system of we are all members, we all financially contribute, and we all work as a community. Eastside came into being in the 80s. It had its feel or its flavour, but it's, to cut a long, long story short, now there does tend to be an element of everybody who's producing or hosting a show has turned it into their own little slot of radio space. So you can't really talk in terms, I think, of Eastside FM as being a particular flavour of community radio. I think it is a case of everyone's, just like me, I guess, hijacked their space, and they're using it as a platform, as all these individual, almost all these individual radio broadcasts or individual programs. We seem to be allowed to do this. So it's kind of, Eastside is now a platform for individuals to develop their own space to do their own work in. I mean, obviously, there's a certain remit. We do try to focus on local material, obviously. Sydney, Australia, has never had a history of listening in new ways and dealing with new forms of sound. So there is a feeling of virgin territory to be enjoyed hacking our way through. So there is that feeling of the pioneer spirit.
0: If I remember correctly, your show... Wasn't it? Didn't it used to be later on at night?
1: Yeah, yeah. Look,
0: in the beginning, and now you're.
1: Yeah. Well, obviously, when I went to speak to my manager, the manager, and get interviewed for it, I think there was obviously a not quite grasping what the hell I was actually trying to do, and a risk factor attached to it. So obviously, the safe thing to do was let's do the graveyard shift on a Sunday. So yes, I was, because there was not a full. I mean, it was quite amusing. Trying to explain the situation with the radio and the whole sort of network and the whole pooling of how it worked. It took a while for that to be taken on board, yes. But yes, we now understand that it's not quite as threatening and as scary as it might appear. So yeah, I've been sort of shoved into slightly more prime time. primetime transmission now, because it didn't turn out to be quite as scary as we were thinking it might be. Yeah, you're quite right. Yeah.
2: Yeah. Terrifying prospect of international radio art.
1: Yes, and just unfamiliar listening experiences. You know, it's a terrifying prospect. Mm-hmm. Yeah, yeah, it is. I don't know what it is about the audio arts. I mean, 100 years ago, we got over this idea with the visual arts. We could see something new and just cope with something new and something unexpected and something unfamiliar. I don't know what it is about the sonic arts, is that if we're confronted with something new and unfamiliar, The human race tends to kind of freak out a little bit and not cope with it. So I don't know what that's all about, you know? So I made it quite clear right from the beginning I wasn't going to do wallpaper. So,
0: well, it's radio is a scary medium, isn't it? It's very ghostly, you know? It's much easier to push people into funny situations than horror.
1: Because what you're doing is... It's terribly intimate. Besides that whole thing about the compression of time and space and how that goes out the window, you're actually inside someone's living space. You're inside their home. You're in there with them. And what exactly are you doing with that? And that's the thing that is so delightful about it, is that it doesn't matter whether you're at Alpha Centauri or whether you're around the corner. You're actually in their space with them. And it's terribly intimate, and that's why I've been working with other stuff. I mean, I'd like to actually get a lot more guerrilla with all of that, but I mean, I love the idea of hacking into people's transmission space when you haven't actually been invited, but that's a whole other discussion. So I'm kind of doing like a soft core version of hacking into someone's personal space with the unfamiliar. Because I want people to start listening in different and new ways, and thinking in different and new ways, you know. And by hijacking this little bit of radio space, it's kind of you kind of do that, you know.
0: For the radio show featured today, John Panther prescribes that you adjust the volume of your radio set so that it matches the ambient noises in your environment.
1: Sometimes I think it is appropriate to contextualize and to put one into to create the situation whereby you can engage in the piece. And I think that's completely correct to do that on occasion when appropriate. Just as much as I love the idea of absolutely not projecting anything onto something whatsoever, just nothing at all, and just leave you to do with it as you wish and to go where you wish with it. And those two extremes I adore. And in that particular piece... yeah, I mean, that is, I guess, that aspect of what I love about radio is how do we... it's about that the intimacy and that compression of time and space. How do you bring something that could be from anywhere with an anonymous number of miles? You bring it into your environment, and how do you meld that into the environment you're living in? And the idea where you... as far as the amplitude is concerned, you mix it down so it actually works with your environment. So, you know, whether you hear an oven timer going off, or whether you hear the next door neighbors getting pissed and having a row, or whether we live next to the M1 and we have a flight path over us. So you have all that stuff. You're interacting with your, you know, bits in your kitchen, or you're doing this. And how does that work? The idea of that being just simply part of your personal environment. So that's what that was all about. I was just very interested in the idea of how can you sneak in to someone's personal space? Doing it this way is illegal, you know. So how do you hack into someone's personal space? And how does that become just part of their environment without it being some specific thing that's being focused on? So I just I was intrigued in that idea about it simply becoming part of your own personal space. And each individual will do that very differently because their space is very different. So I was just intrigued in that idea, the idea of how do I become a part of someone's space? And I have absolutely no idea who that might be or where they might be.
2: Hmm. And the instruction is to listen to the piece at quite a low level enable that.
1: Yeah, the idea, I suppose what I meant by that was the idea that it shouldn't dominate. It should be a part of your space. So maybe if you've got a hell of a loud space, you need to turn it up a bit so it's part of that. So yeah, the idea was it becomes a part of it and not a specific thing that you focus on. Yeah.
3: Yeah. And you have long stretches where there's just like, you know, very low bass energy that would just disappear anyway.
1: Yeah. Because I'm intrigued by the idea of that if you do get levels and frequencies just right, you get the crossover between the frequency that you're hearing being transmitted and stuff that's going on in your environment. And it can be quite, and I like the idea of that those boundaries become blurred. And it's like, was I actually hearing something from that transmission, or was it coming from something in the house? So it's like that blurring of boundaries between what's actually being transmitted into your environment and what you're actually in amongst, and not being quite sure.
3: That in a way also defines radio as a thing that is heard through a speaker, not through headphones.
1: Yeah. Not headphones. No.
3: That's what I mean. You know, it's like a lot of what's termed personal audio or podcasting or whatever is happening today is made for headphones. It's made for consumption on headphones and shutting out the environment, noise cancelling headphones and stuff. And radio isn't.
1: Precisely. It's this idea of you create this little portable white cube, you know, the white cube of the gallery. Well, with our iPods, with our headphones, we create these little portable white cube gallery spaces that shuts the world out, and we walk around in them. Right now, as I talk to you, and I'm hearing hiss coming through here on this side, but I'm hearing hiss from the freeway that we've got here. They blend in quite nicely. I'm not shutting out the environment. I like hearing the created audio environment with the audio environment I'm inhabiting simultaneously, absolutely. And that's fundamentally what that is all about, yeah.
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0: Number three.
1: Bring you a folk to the rise.
0: Number four.
1: The Mike and Radio.
0: Number five.
1: Are you up for it?
0: Number six. Number seven. Number eight. Number nine. Number ten. Number 11. Number 12. Number 13. Number 14. Number 15. Number 16. Number 17. Number 18. Number 19. Number 20. Number 21. Number 22. Number 23. Number 24. Number 25. Number 26. No. Number 27. Number 28. Number 29. Number 30. Number 31. Number 32. Number 33. Number 34. Number 35. Number 36. Number 37. Number 36. Number 39. Number 41. Number 42. Number 43. Number 44. Number 45. Number 46. Number 48. Number 61.

number 63. That. Number 60. Number 65. No. Number 6. Number 67. Number 68. Number 69. Number 70.

0: I don't consider myself to be a radio artist. I'm not. The precepts around the concepts around it absolutely are that I work with, but I like to put my fingers in pies. You know, I've got my finger in this pie and that pie and all the rest of it. So radio as transmission, as a performance space and a medium is something I love and I adore and I feel a great connection with it. But I probably wouldn't be able to call myself a radio artist or a transmission artist, if you get my drift, you know?
1: So what else do you do? What other pies have you got fingers in?
0: The reason why I work in sound and the reason why I work in... I've been working in various forms of composition since year dot, is I'm just trying to explore new forms. It's just about exploring new forms. I mean, I've worked in performance. Just everything. It's just, it's about exploring new form. It's quite funny. This just as a little aside, I think Sally, who is the rep in New Zealand, she's actually Australian. I'm the rep in Australia, but I'm actually a New Zealander, you know, which I think is quite. I think that's quite funny. And in Sydney, we're pioneering on, and we're hacking our way through the undergrowth, and we're air by air, we're converting them.

0: How did you first get in contact with radio? I don't remember.
1: How did I do that? Look, I quite some years ago, I was had a moment doing some work experience at Resonance FM, and that's when I first encountered the joys of, well, just working with radio. And radio is a medium for performance, and radio is a medium for, well, just it's a lab, a lab.

0: laboratory. It's for experimenting with sound, and that was the first environment that that I'd actually taken that one on board. I hadn't really thought in terms of that before. I've got that T-shirt. He's wearing it. I've got the same T-shirt. That's the Resonance FM T-shirt, no? Oh, hello. Have we lost transmission? Hello. Oh no. I think we've. Oh no.
1: Did you jump in
0: there? No.
1: Okay,
0: you said you'd call you back. Oh no. Or could you? Could I ask a favour if you could top up my
1: Yeah, okay. Just give me a second.
0: Oh no. What do I do? I do that? No? No. Oh, no.
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0: Is Tony one of your animals?
1: No, he's a little boy that lives in my mouth.
2: Tony's his imaginary friend.
0: Oh. If you were to open your mouth now, could I see Tony?
1: No.
0: Why not?
1: Because he hides.
0: Where does he go?
1: To my stomach.
0: Does Tony ever tell you to do things?
1: I don't want to talk about Tony anymore.
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Gold on the Ceiling, the Black Keys here on Stereo Underground. Let's have our next track from this week's featured artist. It is The Tourists. Hi, Graham. Thank you for your email to latto@stereounderground.co.uk. What about the following Tourist songs? Only Want to Be With You. We've already done that. And he's joked in here going, can you imagine Richard Latto playing a Dusty Springfield song? I like that version. I played it a couple of times. That version was used. This is a real anoraki point. If you look on YouTube, you can find a video for when Thames Television did their final night of broadcasting. And the last thing they broadcast was a montage of all their brilliant programmes over the years. And it was set to that version of I Only Want to Be With You by The Tourists. And it was really good. It really captured a moment in time. Anyway, enough of that. He also says, what about So Good to Be Back Home Again? Go on then, Graham. Good choice.

Sham 69, If the Kids Are United. Now, a real treat here on Stereo Underground. Not that all the tracks aren't real treats, but this one is one I can guarantee you haven't heard before, and I'm delighted to play. It's the perfect time of year. It's the perfect track from the perfect artist. Thank you so much, Lee Jackson, for bringing this one to my attention. It is the new single from Dodgy, and it's called Summer Forever. It's become a real fan favourite on their recent UK tour. It's been endorsed by a couple of people on a few other radio stations, but this is the first time I've played it on SU. It feels like classic Dodgy, but it feels fresh enough that you can forgive them for making it one of their new tracks as well. This is so good. Whatever you're doing, just stop, turn it up.

One of those tracks I like to wheel out every now and again, Sinead O'Connor and Mandinka. Welcome along. This is Stereo Underground. I'm Richard Latto. If you've just tuned in on one of the brilliant radio stations around the planet that puts the programme out, welcome along. Maybe you've seen the TV version across the UK on Rewind TV. We're on at 5 o'clock in the afternoon with a late night repeat and an early morning repeat across the UK, Channel 81 on Freeview, Sky through the dish on Sky Q182, Freely Channel 141, and we're about to go on Freesat on Channel 164. It's very difficult to remember all these numbers, particularly when some of them are so similar. But we will be on Freesat from the 25th of this month, 25th of June, on Channel 164. You can check out Stereo Underground currently, as I say, 5 o'clock every weekday afternoon and then repeated all over the schedule. It's a great channel as well. We play loads of really interesting archive shows you'll recognise and love and remember, stuff like The New Statesman, Drop the Dead Donkey. But we've got some rare stuff as well, some comedies like The Dustbin Men, Two's Company, Boone, Jack Hargreaves, you remember him with Old Country, very, very popular on the channel. So check it out. It's a really nice eclectic mix. Anyway, let's go to another emailer. This is from Lorna Howie. Thank you, Lorna, for your message to Latto at stereounderground.co.uk. She says, Richard, my partner Sandy and I love listening to the show together, but this week I'll be away camping in the Lake District, so he'll be listening by himself. Could you please play some Husker Du or Dead Kennedys for him? Musically, I usually complain that type of thing is far too noisy. So whilst I'm away, he can enjoy a request at full volume before I get home. I like your thinking, Laura. Oh, you're lucky, lucky you are, Sandy. I'm going to play you both back to back. Dead Kennedys on the way after this.

Holiday in Cambodia, Dead Kennedys, and before that, Husker Du, and Makes No Sense At All. There you go. Thank you, Lorna, for your email, and hopefully you enjoyed that, Sandy, and you're probably enjoying your nice little break by yourself whilst Lorna is enjoying her break in the Lake District. That's it, your Stereo Underground, helping people live apart and simultaneously enjoy their separate lives whilst also being happily married. What a weird advert for the show that would be. Let's have our next track. In fact, our final track from this week's featured artist, The Tourist. I'll be revealing who's going to be featured artist on next week's show soon. This one, again, requested by so many people on the Facebook group and all over socials with the hashtag Stereo Underground. And thank you for all the emails. I'm not going to name check everyone. This is Useless Duration of Time from The Tourists.

Dea Matrona and a rebel song. Thank you, Nicola Bloomfield, for requesting that. Nikki B, she signs off with on her email to latto@stereounderground.co.uk. Richard, Nikki here. Thanks for a great SU Live. Really loved it. Well, make sure you're listening next week, Nikki. I'm going to be hopefully revealing the date for our next one. Please, could you play Rebel Song by Dea Matrona? It's a track on their fantastic new second album. The album is called Hate That I Care. I think it's very suitable for SU. I agree, Nikki, which is why I played it there. Good choice. Let's have two now back to back, but well, they're kind of linked. Actually, the second one isn't a request, but I felt like I should play it because I was inspired by the email that came through to latto@stereounderground.co.uk. But the first track is a blatant request to this person. It's Alex Dinage, who says, "Love your show, Richard. I've been listening for about 4 years. Talk Talk was the featured artist and the first one I listened to. So we're going to have some Talk Talk in a minute. These days, I drive a van around the Norfolk countryside for a living. Your show is my Friday afternoon weekend prep. I would have loved to have come to the gig. I'm really pleased it was a success. Your hard work justifies the success. My wife and I foster full-time, and that makes getting out really difficult, unfortunately. Well, the great thing that you guys are doing, though, I completely understand you couldn't make it. We would love to hear a Hawkwind track if you get the chance, please. Underplayed across all radio stations. Maybe Assassins of Allah. Have a great weekend. Thanks for the colour that you bring to all of us with your show. I had a listen. Yeah, this is a good track. I thought it suits this part of the programme, and then we'll have some Talk Talk as well.

0: Thank you, Alex Dinich, for requesting Hawkwind, and you inspired me to play that from Talk Talk as well. It's always a good one to slip in there. I think that was that their first single? I think it was. Really snappy, isn't it? Really got a good bite to it. Still sounds fresh as well after all these years. Right, let's go through the answers here, then I'll reveal who's going to be next week's featured artist as well. But thank you once again to Kevin Thomas in Bournemouth for the first five questions.
1: Question one.
0: 7 years went out the window. We met as one-to-one. Died before we'd done much talking. Relations had begun. It was My Old Man from Ian Dury.
1: Question two.
0: I'll watch for a sign, and if I should ever again cross your mind, Night Porter from Japan.
1: Question three.
0: If I was in the fridge, would you open the door? Being Around from the Lemonheads.
1: Question four.
0: There's a problem. Feathers, iron, bargain buildings, weights and pulleys. Fall on Me from REM.
1: Question five.
0: Let me get inside you. Let me take control of you. Smithers Jones from The Jam.
1: Question six.
0: And the track which I played, which was, of course, a Smokey Robinson classic, was covered by another artist, a classic artist from the SU record collection. It was Tears of a Clown, done by The Beat. There you go. That's all six answers. Show off your scores. Commiserate with like-minded losers. Hashtag Stereo Underground on socials, or pop it in the SU Facebook group. Now I'm going to reveal who's going to be next week's featured artist. Pathetic drum roll. It's been over a year since we had them. Primal Scream. What should we play from the back catalogue of Primal Scream? The obvious ones? Well, there's some good album tracks. Maybe full versions of one. Maybe the full version of Lodeal, the full version of Moving On Up or Screamadelica. What do you think? Latto@stereounderground.co.uk with your Primal Scream request. Same email address for any track or artist or gig stories. I'm going to leave you with this. It's an epic one, which I promised to play for Simon. Simon Kingshot, who said, what about the 10-inch version, which goes on for about 15 minutes, of Split Lip by Mark Almond? Cheeky suggestion, Simon, but I like it.

0: So, welcome back to Radio Against Repression, the Radio Hour, archived, of course, as a podcast that discusses censorship, defunding, and repression. This is Alex Head, and
1: I'm Yaran Assad, your co-host, artist and writer, and we have not one but two guests in the studio here with us today. So welcome, first of all, Marie-Alice.
2: Hello, glad to be here.
1: Happy to have you. So Marie-Alice is a Haitian-German flotilla organizer and activist. And then we have Ante, who is a spoken word poet and artist. Hi, Ante.
3: Hello.
0: Yeah, I just wanted to say thank you so much for organizing this, Yara. This is going to be a really special show.
1: This has been one in a while in the making. We've been wanting to do this one for a while, and we haven't found a date that works for everyone. So I'm very excited that we're finally having this conversation.
2: Yeah, thanks for having us. Like, we will definitely also waiting for this.
0: Yeah, so I guess I'm going to hand over to you guys for a discussion on perspectives on blackness, the Palestinian struggle, and solidarity across identity lines.
1: So, first, we all know that you faithful radio listeners have been tuned in since 6 exactly on the dot, since 5 exactly on the dot. I don't know when our own show starts. And that first poem you heard was by Ante. And Marie-Alice, do you want to maybe first, before we start the conversation that we have titled Dark Skin and Unlit Times, let's talk about what we're talking about today.
2: Yes. So basically before or when preparing for the show, we talked a little bit and it came up that we're talking about blackness or being black. And we felt that it could be useful, right, to just kind of a little bit like, it's a bit of an academic exercise, I'm sorry, but like conceptualize what can blackness mean? What is blackness? What do we understand under it? And so the concept or the idea of blackness is in itself, there's no clear defined definition that any of us can give you right now. It has different meanings and sometimes also contradictory meanings. And the idea of blackness, if you want to have an academic concept for it, we can call it an essentially contested concept. So in itself, it is something that has no clear boundaries. It is often used, especially in politics and media, to group people together under a certain umbrella, and sometimes, or a lot of times, used to generalize. And it also, it's not a closed and finished definitive thing. It's something that always develops. And Stuart Hall, he's a Jamaican British theorist, he once said, black identity must be understood not as a fixed essence, but as a political and cultural construction that is always in process. So it's something, and that is also very important, it's something that we construct. Blackness can, for a lot of people, blackness can mean a political identity, right? We can think about the Black Power movement. It is something that is developed through historical experiences. It can also be cultural heritage, right? When I say I'm Black and I'm proud, I think about, the culture that defines me or that impacted me, the things, Black music, that we know, all these kinds of things. So it can mean so many different things, but it's also important to think about what it cannot mean or what it is not. And that is, for instance, a nationality. Being Black can, or like blackness in as something can refer to different nations, different continents even, right? Like, I mean, already me and Anta are from entirely different regions of the world, have made entirely different experiences. Our ancestors have made different experiences. And it's really important not to compare it to a nationality, because it will erase the pluralistic beauty of Black identity. And two more things that are also very important is that, firstly, it's not up to the person often of whether they consider themselves as Black. It's at least, some say, it's not a primary matter of self-identification. What that means is that, so some of you have maybe heard of Frantz Fanon. He's a Martinican writer, and he said, once also a bit in outrage. He was like, I'm given no chance. I'm overdetermined from without. I'm the slave not of the idea that others have of me, but of my own appearance. So what he's saying there is that blackness is being imposed on him before he can even ever claim it. And it can be used to discriminate and to cause harm. And that is also the second point that I want to highlight, is that black or blackness exists in proximity to whiteness. Those who listened carefully to the poem by Anta also saw how that came through. It's like it is used to describe a power imbalance. And even though we as black people got to reclaim blackness as a source of dignity and pride and everything, which is something that is important to a lot of us, it is wise to never forget the origin of the term, and that it is that even this reclamation is a reclamation against something. So before we basically start this conversation, I think it's good for all of us to not ask ourselves who is black and what do black people do, but more what does it mean to be perceived as black? Who is perceived as black? And how does that impact their actions, their perception on themselves, their perception on others? And how does that impact our society? So, yeah, that was the short disclaimer. I hope I didn't go over time.
1: No, I think that's very important to discuss this also because, you know, we also struggled a bit with naming this. And we said we'll discuss perspectives on blackness, the Palestinian struggle and solidarity across identity lines. And I think it's really important here to, I mean, first of all, give the disclaimer that like Alex and I are coming at this as non-black people for those who like don't know us. And my approach is, or let's say my closest experience is that my sort of the person who was like closest to me in my life for a long time is a black American, which is, again, a whole other experience than, you know, being black in the U.S. is different than being black in the U.K., than being black in Southern Africa, et cetera, et cetera. And that blackness and or being black and being Palestinian aren't opposing identities, because as you said, black is not a nationality, and like even if it were, people can have two nationalities, but it's not. And there's black people are not a monolith. There are black people in Palestine, there are Afro-Palestinians in Gaza. They're estimated to be about 1% of the population. For those of you in Berlin, maybe you know Mariam Abu Khaled, who was an actress with the Gorky Theater, a really great actress who studied at the Jenin Freedom Theater. She's just one example of the Afro-Palestinian diaspora in Germany. And today we'll be talking about also about specific black people in Germany and sort of dissecting their actions in connection with like German Staatsräson and sort of state mandated Zionism. But it's also for me important to say here that like it's not in a way that we're talking about this today because we sort of most because they're like the worst. Absolutely not. It's just important to also be able to have these conversations within our communities. And so this is a conversation we're approaching with a lot of nuance.
2: But you also already said it, right? It's an important conversation that we're going to have because these nuances are so defining. They can, if we do it right, they can foster more understanding between each other. And I think that's in the end why we're all here, right? Like to not, because that's also the idea of the disclaimer, right? Not to create more categories and more differences and walls and separations, but actually to hopefully we can come all out of this and have like a bit more better understanding and have like our mind opened to all the different like perspectives that there are, one of them being blackness.
3: Yeah, I think the only thing I'd add is what we've noticed over the last few years is that one of the things that prevents progress is this obsession with white comfort. And the only way we get past that is actually, ironically, being comfortable with white uncomfortability. And so one of the things that that means is the need to be able to have an easy answer. You know, like at the end of this hour, you will not be able to say what is blackness exactly and what is the black experience and so on. But can you be comfortable with the fact that that will be messy and uncomfortable? And this is one of the reasons I like my art form, because it's not about now you have the definition, but it will, by playing with the words and throwing them around and messing with your feelings, which are important despite what the society tries to make you believe here, then you will have learned something and be inspired to explore and then get to this endpoint, which we want is to be seen primarily as human beings, but not despite and not by ignoring all the things that make us up.
1: So with those multiple disclaimers out of the way, let's get into it. So the last few years have seen here in Germany a massive wave of repression, state repression, societal repression. And within this, we have seen an outpouring of solidarity across what you could call identity lines, but also a desolidarization in some points. And in Germany, we have seen certain Black people and Black groups support Zionism and in some cases even use their Blackness as a shield for that support of Zionism. And simultaneously, we have double attacks on Black people who support Palestine. So to name some examples for both of those things, Achille Mbembe, this was in 2020, is a Cameroonian scholar who was disinvited from Ruhr Triennale because he said some things about Israel being an apartheid state. And Germany did not like that. Specifically, one FDP politician did not like that. And among this attack where he was accused of being an anti-Semite, this person from like a former German colony and then white Germans go and call him an anti-Semite. There were, of course, also like racist attacks against him for his Blackness in connection with the support for Palestine. And then on the other side, Black people have been supporting Zionism. So we have Joe Cialo, for instance, the former Berlin culture senator who was deeply involved in the massive anti-Semitism funding scandal where the conservative Christian Democratic Union just handed out like hundreds of thousands of euros to wild Zionist groups. We have Michaela Dudley, we have Aminata Touré, who was a politician in Schleswig-Holstein in the north of Germany, who fired a state secretary over Instagram support for Palestine. It was like a very small thing. So we have a couple of more of these examples. But that's sort of, we've seen this twofold movement, basically. How do you categorize and explain this within the reality of this racist German society that we live in?
2: Who wants to start?
3: Well, maybe I'll just say something and then you can talk about Germany specifically. Mm-hmm. But what this reminds me of is there's a term called the House Negro. There's actually a better term, which I won't use because we're on radio. But and it's this idea that if you think about slavery, there was essentially these two categories and there were essentially a class. Now I'm simplifying greatly, but they were often in conflict in terms of the benefits. And often you had the House Negroes actually siding with the master. Right? They actually spoke the language of the master, and in many ways their life benefited from some of the things in comparison to the slaves working in the fields. And any movement which moved a step forward for the outside slaves could actually be a massive step backwards for the House Negro. So they were in conflict. And one of the things that this reminds me of is you have those dynamics in a racist country such as Germany, where it's actually beneficial for people who are identified as Black to prove they're more German or they're more part of the empire and to mask. And so it's actually against the interests out large of the global South, but they're not in there. They're fenced in with the master. So it's no surprise to me whatsoever. We've seen this all across history where there's been colonization. You always have an elevated class of indigenous peoples who are used exactly for this purpose. And the British Empire was brilliant at this. And we're seeing some of the repercussions now. So you can perhaps talk more, Alice, on the German example. But that's what that reminds me of. In a more general sense.
2: Absolutely. I can very much connect to that. I think Where do I start? I have so much to say.
1: Start somewhere.
2: I mean, okay, yeah. Actually, like, let me connect first specifically to what Anta said about, right, like these hierarchies that we see then within maybe a group of people that are being created. So first of all, Germany, but a lot of Western countries, they benefit from a culture of difference. They benefit of a culture of separation, right? So, and that also ties back again to the little disclaimer that we gave in the beginning, where we said, like, well, this is like being Black is a certain concept, right? We conceptualize people to distinguish them and to maybe create like certain hierarchies. And I think, as you said, right, like there is this idea of like, oh, if I, you know, like I this kind of proving yourself in the system, maybe even instilling yourself to slightly, oh, I'm better because I got a better position. I've been given a
3: also,
2: better
3: Alice,
2: position.
3: Mm. It is genuinely beneficial. Like,
2: yeah,
3: like
2: absolutely.
3: Look at mm-hmm. the roles they're being given. It's, you know, they get paid more, they get elevated and so on. It's not just in your head.
2: Absolutely. Like, and absolutely. And this will also come to another point that I want to talk about, which is the capitalist dynamic here. But before I do that, I want to also, and I'm sorry, like I'm an academic person, although I have a lot of problems with academia. We can talk about that in our podcast, but I am like someone who was born with a lot of academic concepts, so stop me if I'm too much. But there is one that is also used for here, and that is called the talented tenth, and it is it was coined by someone who was called Dubois. A lot of people maybe have heard of him from like the idea of double consciousness, but also what he said, and he actually took that back a few years after then. It has been a little bit debunked, but there's still this idea, and it connects to that idea of a, of this like house Negro idea, and that is the liberation. So he's American, so he spoke in that kind of context, and it was like the liberation of Black America requires the cultivation of a leadership class. At that time, that were Black men, women not Black men, who thought that, you know, there's like some kind of like way of like, oh, if we just have like this elite, like a group of people that is just like can prove to themselves, to the white men, that they are indeed smart enough and they are indeed, you know, worthy enough, that will then uplift everyone. And that is very wrong, as we have seen, as you're giving the example here, right? So there's this part of where we see that. And I mean, especially in terms of Palestine, I mean, like you mentioned a bunch of Black people. We can also compare this to Ahmed Mansour, right? Like a very renowned Palestinian in Germany who also like uses this kind of like position to put himself into an advantage, to put himself into better rooms
1: we
2: for the
1: say,
2: sacrifice.
1: For the people who don't know, oh, yeah. Zionist Palestinian who cashes in on his Palestinian identity and is like massively Zionist.
2: Exactly. Yeah. So, you know, like, so you have this kind of dynamic that is at play. And then I think when thinking about, you know, like Black solidarity with the Palestinian cause, and I went, you know, a little bit back, like I just gave you that book, for instance, from Angela Davis that you can read, and like all these kinds of different things. I went through history. There's also maybe two dynamics that I feel like are quite noticeable, and that is that when we see Black solidarity with Palestine, it is often phrased in two dimensions, and that is it's there's a racial capitalist critique. So there are different structures at play, like for instance, like imperialism, but always also like in this imperialist capitalist way, we're connecting. To the capitalist imbalance that was created also, for example, through colonialism, which is the second part, second dynamic that is here at play. So when we see that kind of solidarity, it is often phrased from that angle. So when we think about, for example, Malcolm X or the Black Panther Party, which were also known anti-capitalist. So I think that plays a role. If we, for instance, talk about Joe Cielo, he comes from a very privileged background. I think this is true. Like he was adopted. He grew up in a quite affluent white family here that gave him also advantages. So he moves in different circles. It's not that, you know, he sat down and he reflected on it. No, he capitalized on it in that to that extent. And I think that's also very beneficial when we think about these things, right? Like people are not just one kind of identity, right? Like And especially, for instance, with Giallo, like I think this intersectionality, which, by the way, was also a term coined by a black woman, that is very much at play here, right? Like if we just look at his blackness, we're like, okay, but why, you know, like are these people not showing solidarity? And if we're then like starting to kind of look a little bit closer on their background, on their attitude towards other topics, it becomes a little bit more clearer, right? Like radical solidarity with Palestine came always from a corner that was always anti-imperialist, that drew a lot of connections to incarceration, detention, like a lot of things that were relatable to especially the black working class. And I think that's important to note, because that's also where we can see where we can build more bridges, right?
1: And I think maybe, because again, having more of this, a bit more of a U.S. perspective, I think it's really, really interesting that in the U.S. you see more of a solidarity between black groups and Palestine and than you do in Germany. And I think in Germany, because these other racial minorities have more to gain from disavowing this class solidarity that we all should be having with Palestine, all of us, because Germany now has like its sort of most hated minority is the Palestinian, the Arab. And in the US, it kind of already is and like always has been the black person. I mean, additionally, also the Native American. So if you're already the most hated minority, you don't have that much more to lose anymore. But in Germany, suddenly there was something to lose, and there was something where people could cash in and like gain from it.
2: Yeah, and I also want to add something, and that is maybe also a little bit of a self-critique here when we're specifically talking about Germany. As a minority or a marginalized group within a space, just because I experience marginalization, that doesn't give me an understanding for other people's marginalization. And I think one thing that I, at least like from a personal perspective, that I notice is, so my solidarity with Palestine comes also through my black identity, but from a very different angle. And still, like while being raised at home to be in solidarity with the Palestinian cause, and which comes from my Haitian family that was also very socialist. So it comes from this kind of mindset, from a different, certain political mindset. But what I noticed, especially over the last few years, is where I'm becoming more sensible to anti-Muslim hate, anti-Palestinian hate, how many stereotypes and how much discrimination I would overlook within my own community. And that comes also from, and that is the thing, like this comes from a place, I think, that Germany is extremely racist towards Arabs, towards Muslims. Like, it is really something that, as someone who, you know, like, considers themselves, like, not only having experienced a lot of racism in Germany, but also having, to a certain extent, you know, like, academically dealt with these topics, I was surprised by my own shock, where I was like, oh, damn, you guys are really that racist. Wow. And then I was like, damn, what have I overlooked? You know, like what kind of like stereotypes, discriminatory behavior have I overlooked just around me, you know, that I may have missed, whether it comes from my own community or also from others that I just didn't step in, you know? So I think one thing that we have here that often is pointed to is that, you know, like after after the Black Lives Matter movement gained a lot of attention after the killing of George Floyd in 2020, there was this idea that, you know, like or there was at least more interest into black discrimination against black people, and there has been a little bit of education on it. Like whether it has been effective in preventing racism against black people, it's like a different story. But I think what happened there is that, you know, like it made people feel very comfortable. They're like, oh yeah, yeah, I get it now. You know, I read my 1, 2, 3, 4, 5 books and I went out and I hold a Black Lives Matter sign, you know, and like now I get it. I understand it. But as we said in the beginning, right, this is always, you learn, always learn. And I think for a lot of other marginalized groups, we have to admit that our solidarity might be hindered by misconceptions and stereotypes that we have about each other. And I think, you know, like, to be that humble sometimes and learn from that again, and maybe like making a step towards others could be also, could be a good idea.
0: All the white people listening to the show are like, yeah.
2: Finally.
1: Oh my God. I mean, I remember 2020, the like Black Lives Matter protests after the killing of George Floyd. And I remember being at Alexanderplatz and all of the, like the entire Platz being full and there were so many people. And I had this deep like sense of just loss in a way because, and disbelief because I was like, you're here for someone who was murdered thousands of kilometers away. Like, where are you for Uri Jalloh? Where are you for like all of the black people that are killed by police in Germany? I feel like it was also, there was also such an outpouring of solidarity for Black Lives Matter because it was something that German people could detach from. Absolutely. And they could actually use it to be like, no, the US is where it's like really bad. And we look at us, we're here and we can pat ourselves on the back. That we like stood up against racism, but without actually needing to confront any of their complicity in the system, be that, you know, Germany's own racism against black people, which I won't say that like there was no confrontation with it. I do think there was some of it, but also all of Germany's other racisms, like, for instance, towards Palestinians, towards Arabs, towards Muslims, towards like all these other groups as well, like anti-Asian racism, which we saw a lot in the 2020s. Ante, you did not grow up in Germany. You grew up in the UK. How has it been for you moving to Germany? How has the experience been different here? And how maybe also been the same compared to some of the other places where you grew up and where you lived before?
3: I'd start on something which is related to the previous conversation, which is there's an important thing to understand in the way why Western society sees itself, and in a place which is kind of well-educated, inverted commas, like Germany. So it isn't a contradiction. Like, the self-perception, particularly of the liberals, is we're non-racist if we embrace and, you know, become colorblind. And so you can join the white society, but that means you join the whole machination. We're separated out from the global south. And that's actually the answer to some of that behavior, is accepting and signing and, you know, shaking hands with that deal. Okay, now I'm in. And all of us are, to some extent, in that, right? We're having reaping the benefits of all these materials, the clothes I'm wearing, everything which is washed up from the wealth of the global south. And it's how far you take that. And that's why I think you see that contradiction of people turning up in droves there to say, yeah, that's the anti-racist myth that we're all in, you know? And that's why it's more difficult, this step, to sort of say, wait, if you pull the thread, then you see the whole system. And that's why Palestine is such a defining thing, because you can see it and make that weird bargain, you know, pretending that you're a non-racist and da-da-da. Once you see the hypocrisy and the lies and everything that means, it all unravels at Palestine. That's why you have liberal except for Palestine, because it's almost like the construct, the empire that we're in, can take in certain things. Like, at some point they just said, you know what? Black dollars are also dollars. We can take that in as long as it saves the function and we don't end up with, like, you know, Nation of Islam and socialists, whatever. And same thing with gay rights and so on. They could put that under the tent because they had a way to reform it so it wasn't threatening. By the way, you see this also in art and culture, like hip-hop, the revolutionary music of the street. But now what is it? You know, we're pimping and we've got a bling and so on, and it's completely non-threatening. And Eminem is the highlighted artist in Berlin's music store in the black music section. So it's... And that's a true story. So that's that bit. Like, and then... how is it different? And I've been thinking about this, and I'm going to just, another disclaimer, like, I don't have the full answer. It's completely confusing. But one, I've seen some patterns. And one of the things is that I've noticed this need to kind of disappear the blackness here for Afrodeutsch, or what some people identify as this, or something with an African background, almost like a shame. And it's because the myth in Germany of the state hasn't been inclusive enough. So you it's almost like there's, it's not just that there are not a lot of people who are like this compared to the UK, but there isn't an easy conception. Like when you think of a German, it's really hard to even for them to think of themselves. That's what I noticed. Whereas in the UK, despite the racism and everything else, it's not contradictory to imagine a black British person as maybe it was many, many years ago, self-concepting. And I've had some different thoughts about what that's meant in terms of experience. Of course, you can talk about the relationship to the Second World War and so on and so forth. But I think people forget one thing that was very convenient for, you know, Britain, America, France, and so on, was that the Second World War allowed them to basically whitewash themselves. There was one evil empire, we eradicated that. People forget France was already bombing Indochina in 1946. There are all the evils of the British Empire, including inventing, you know, the concentration camp in South Africa, was forgotten. And all the, you know, USA, we don't need to start or we won't end on all the things that have happened, right? So just by having the worst, most evil empire, they all got to eradicate. So it's very convenient. And it doesn't take anything away from the horrors that were committed. But what's interesting is the most famous name in Europe is Hitler and not King Leopold II. Why is that? You know, why do Germans not know or care about what happened in so-called German Southwest Africa, Namibia, and people being, you know, marched into the desert? Why do I have to listen to somebody saying, I'm glad that's not taught in school because it will distract from the Holocaust, as if our genocides are in competition with each other and the only one which matters is whoever was latest promoted to white? Why can't they all be horrific? Why do we have to care about which is the most horrific, you know? So it's all of those things. And in Germany, just as the last thing, I think it's because it's really ironic. The British Empire, part of its success, I think, came from its flexibility. And the German society still has a relative inflexibility, I think, in terms of who is here and what it is and how you can be German, and it's still grappling with that from an outsider's point of view. And in Britain, somehow some of those have been able to be, in a messy way, resolved. Okay, you can be Indian British, you can be Black British and whatever. We're Londoners, but we come from everywhere. And it's not really questioned in the same way or seems as strange as it seems to people here.
0: I mean, even from my very like cultural experience, let's say, of any of this stuff, you're able to articulate things which I also see in this country. Yeah. Let's have that one song, right?

0: 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If you like what you are hearing, you are very welcome to support this show on Patreon. We are a completely independent radio show, which allows us to say whatever the fuck we want. And that also means that we need your support to keep this going. So if you want to join the illustrious ranks of our Patreon supporter, singular, if you want to be the one who makes that plural, look up patreon.com, Radio Against Repression, and also do all the good stuff of like rating and reviewing. It does actually help quite a lot. Alice, you wanted to connect to what Ante just said. Let's dive back into our extremely interesting conversation about blackness in the Palestinian struggle.
1: Yes, just maybe like a small thing that because Ante went about, you know, like how there is like often this distance here, you know, that you feel in Germany, and it reminded me of a term that I only know like in this context from Germany, and that is the Passdeutsche. So it means the passport Germans, and it refers to the fact that someone like kind of sneakily got their German passport and then therefore identity, like in a, you know, like they're not really Germans, they're just on paper, or they always make it like, oh, you're on paper German, you know, like it's like just it's just a card that like defines that you're German, you're not actually it, which ironically, like, I mean, nationalities do work that way, but in this case it is used, yeah, you know, to exclude people. And it's so interesting for me when I was born in Munich, but then I moved with my parents to Florida, to the United States, and I lived there until I was 6. And in Florida, there's a lot of Haitians that live there. I went to an African-American kindergarten, so I was around a lot of black people, also a lot of white people. And when I, for instance, listened to my parents and they were talking about racist experiences that they also made in the U.S., like our whole stay there was also to a certain extent defined by it. The fact that my father couldn't find a job in the field that he was, or that we were once approached on the street by an officer, and how scared my father was that he would pull his gun, like all these kinds of things. The awareness that I am black, I got once I was back here, because in the US, and that's, I mean, people get to disagree with me on this, but for me, my experience there was like, yeah, there's racism, there's hatred against me as a person, but there's less of a debate of whether I'm US American or not. That is something that Trump now tools around with, right? Like by just pulling away citizenship. But in general, in the society there, if I walk on the streets and people see me and they're like, oh, where are you from? You know, and I say, oh, I'm from the US. Like no one is going to doubt that because I'm black. In Germany, they will. And I remember that was also the first experience that I made. I went to a kindergarten. I wanted to play somewhere on the playground, and a white kid was standing in front of me, and she was like, no, you're not allowed to play here, you're black. And that is the first time I got to see that distinction. And I think that really also plays a role here. Like here in Germany, that's why you also will meet so many people who are German, but in also a person of color, or they have, you know, like other roots. If you ask them where they're from, they're like, yeah, I was born in Germany, but actually I am, or yeah, I am this and that, you know, like they will, because, and I've thought about this for a long time, if this is just not wanting to claim our German identity. And I was like, well, it's not that easy. It's really also just that it is being prevented from us.
0: Oh, I absolutely second this experience as like a Lebanese German.
1: Yeah, I do it myself. Like I'm always German, and like I'm never just German. And even if I am, and when I say I am German, I can, at least like when you have Germans in front of you, they're going to make that a weird thing. You know, they're like, but where are you actually from?
0: Exactly. Like, it's pushed on you that you're like not, exactly. you're never allowed to be fully German.
2: This is actually what I meant by the myth. Like all nations are myths. And as a storyteller, that's what I'm interested in. The myths, these most powerful things about what people tell themselves. And that was the sort of clever but also pernicious thing about the British Empire. It was able to have a flexible enough myth that this is the mother country and this was the empire. And we're all for, you know, my mother was born in the British Empire. So another way of understanding when it was this bombed out country saying, please, we need people to come and work and rebuild it and be the cleaners and the bus drivers was come home. We spoke the same language. We had the same laws. We had a parliament based on that. You come back here and then you just come to the mother country. And that has an interesting thing, because then even though there was like racism, there was also this ability to absorb it. And now, you know, tea from India is British. Curries from India is British. You know, we've got communities from wherever, and you can absorb that. All the popular music. The reason why you have the Beatles and the Rolling Stones is exactly because of that. It's not a coincidence. And places like here, you're having those contradictions because Germany hasn't constructed a myth which is inclusive. So you have the people who are on the many sides, the white people, and understandably are having a trouble to understand and perceive these people as Germans because there isn't that myth, and therefore, and there's also shame as well, by the way, this, you know, the only evil white empire, and then the people who are perceived as black also have the problem because one, there's are you going to jump into that shame as well, but also there isn't that acknowledgement and that inclusion, and until it's able to jump into a new myth. And that's where we are. Demographically, it's going to be interesting because facts on the ground are changed. There just are a lot of people of color and of immigrant background here and children who are mixed. So it's in some ways has some rhymes, let's say, with 80s Britain. It's not the same. It hasn't got the same history, but that's going to play into it. It's not just politicians going to decide. It's the fact that, wait a minute, what are we going to do that there's millions of people who are mixed race here compared to three generations before?
1: Absolutely.
0: What have your two experiences been personally with racism and the Palestinian struggle? Like you're both active in the Palestine Solidarity Movement in Berlin. Alice, you also organized Flotilla, so also internationally. Is there something that you'd like to share concerning that?
2: I think Alice will be able to talk a lot more about some things in the German context and repression directly to that. I'll maybe just share a slightly left field sharing because I was at a protest in London and a guy, I don't remember where he was from, might have been Senegal or Congo, and he was basically saying, why are you there shouting for them? Why aren't you shouting about Congo? And of course, I talked to him, I do a lot of things for Congo, but

0: bizarre twist you talked about, where right now in Germany, as long as, you know, as you know, I sound British and whatever, I can maybe be this token person that can be proven as, you know, your ticket for being non-racist, which is why I wear my keffiyeh everywhere I go, so that they won't be able to do that, and I can be demoted to my rightful place in the global south. Oh, solidarity, at least. Sorry, Alice.
1: No. You actually just said something that I can very well connect to, which is, like, you know, like, wherever we go, basically this kind of hierarchy applies. And I think it's probably that, like, let me start with something more positive. Like, if you talk about, for example, the Palestinian Solidarity Movement and how we maybe navigate the space, is there anything like that? Like, I think in Berlin, at least, like, I love the space for having been opening not only towards Black people, but to a lot of different causes. It has been an open space. Like, there have been issues, for sure, you know, like, there have been discrimination happening, all these kinds of things, right? Like, we're all, like, part of the construct that we have to, like, exist within, you know, like, and the movement is not free of that. But there has been some very beautiful developments that I've seen. Like, so, for example, like, just even if it's just general interest into, for example, my Haitian identity. I did a workshop at the Bundestag camp once, and there were Palestinians, like, you know, like, sitting there, like, getting, like, having someone forcing them to translate every word that I said, you know, in Arabic, so they can actually understand, you know, like, and they were so eager. They asked so many questions, and every question that they asked was done so they can build a relationship. You know, they were like, oh my God, this is happening to Haitians, that's crazy, this is happening to us, oh my God, I want to know more, how can we, you know, like, so that is something that really opened my heart, because I have never felt more at home in this country than in this movement. I have never been able to feel at home in this country if it wasn't for this movement. So this just as a baseline, right? Like, because I don't want to appear, you know, if I, for instance, criticize something or, you know, point towards flaws, that this is all I see. And that part, for me, really, like, that means so much more to me, personally, especially, than I can maybe ever explain.
0: Yeah, can I just put a little thing
1: in there, because
0: that is very much the experience. Like, I feel like many people of Arabic background or other people of color have seen us for the first time. You know, the people who ask, you know, why do you care about Palestine? And sometimes they answer it for themselves because they realize the inherent traumas that we've had are the same. It's the same story. It's literally the same people. What's the biggest export from the Zionist entity? It's diamonds. Palestine's beautiful, but it doesn't have diamonds in it. Oh, wow, they come from Eastern Congo and South Africa. Surprise, surprise. Same thing. The guy who invented apartheid went over there and said, wow, how you're doing it is great. We couldn't dream of being this efficient, you know. So people are seeing us and our stories in a different way. So it's creating, like, as you said, a new groundswell. And I think what a lot of people who are outside of this, maybe white Germans, don't realize is the way people are able to be human with each other and see each other has transformed the lives of people here of color. One thing, I made a comment at a festival I was at, and it was to, in a bit of a speech. And one of the things I said is, the worrying thing was how few white Germans who see themselves as liberal or progressive and not anti-racist didn't notice we were not at the festivals. They didn't notice. They didn't notice we were not there. Which means if we're genocided, you won't notice the difference. Yes. You're fine with us not being there. Mm-hmm. So the fact that you went on an AFD march and didn't notice that the Palestine bloc got knocked away, or that you feel
2: an
0: really
2: anti-AFD
0: good...
2: anti-AFD march, yeah. We should clarify.
0: Yeah, anti-AFD. You know, like, is this idea that people want a prize, I sometimes think, for being anti-race, like, against racism. It's like, you know, I'm sometimes having a conversation and I'm like, do they want me to clap? And I think for the first time, we're around spaces where people are seeing us and understanding the history and deconstructing for themselves. Maybe it comes back to what we talked about at the top of the hour, for themselves, by just seeing us and seeing the commonalities, but also seeing the inherent contradictions and differences. And sorry, I just wanted to insert
1: that. No, please. Thank you so much. Like, I think that is so important to mention, because... Germans, first of all, y'all don't know what you're missing. Like, you know, like, we're building, like, connections between each other that I think are very unique, and it's not only

0: potential that has already been put into action. But when I see like into our future, like I see a lot of positive things because of that, because I feel like we're dismantling actually the right things in our heads right now, right? We're not just trying to see people in boxes. We're not just trying to, like, I had a great conversation at the camp once, which was, we were talking about the influence, like, right, like how kind of, I'm not entirely sure it's how it started, but like, let's say, you know, like how Zionism is influencing different countries and things like that, and how religion can be used, how Christianity can be used, you know, in these kinds of ways. And then there was a person who basically said, well, they, at one point they made the claim that, you know, like, oh yeah, in Nigeria, you know, there's Islam, but that was not oppressed on people. They accepted that willingly. And then another guy, you know, sat next to him, and he's also Palestinian. He said, like, you know, I don't know much about this, but the way are you saying this, this doesn't, like, this seems wrong. Like, really, do you think they went there and they just, like, willingly, yeah, yeah, because, you know, they saw Islam and they're like, oh, this is the solution. He was like, I don't know. Like, we sound like the wrong people in this conversation, you know? And that's the nice thing about this, right? It's not about knowing everything. It's not being like of everything all the time, aware and understanding everything, but to listen partially to your gut, but also to the principles that we're trying to uphold amongst each other, right? Like, I mean, I care about Palestine. Like, I have a lot of amazing Palestinian friends, you know? And of course, I feel like a certain connection at this point to the culture. But the reason why I care about Palestinians is not for the fact that their nationality is Palestinian, but because I feel the inherent obligation as a human being, as someone from the way how I was raised and I was brought up, you know, to step up for each other. And I think that is like, that is my first reason of why I'm getting active for Palestine.
1: I think there's a little also hint mm-hmm. at one of the things that we're reimagining is that if you think about it, I'm the colonized product. So, you know, I've fought for my right to be seen as a British person with full equal rights, which means I also inherit all the worst parts as well as the best parts. But I speak the language. I have the same cultural things. I love tea and so on. And that's why I'm not as threatening. Whereas when you have a region which still speaks Arabic, which still has its own cultural, it still has a religion, which is the main thing, which is mainly different, even though, of course, it has every other religion and so on and so forth. And that is more threatening, which is why now when a cop's looking directly at me, you know that thing, that sort of meme of somebody's running towards you with open arms and it's for somebody else. That's that weird experience now of being, you know, somebody who's perceived as black. We're used to being that element of hate, and now it's the Arab, because it's actually more threatening, and it's revealing to us and reminding us that inbuilt trauma of what we've actually lost, that connection. So I've earned something, but I've also definitely lost something, and that's already gone, but they're still fighting for it. The belonging, the land, they're still connected. That's still connected. That's what, you know, our parents had to emigrate to try and stake a claim in the land, to have some right to live and a better experience for their children. And yet you have people who still are on their land, still speaking their language, their religions, their traditions, their olive trees. And that is what is so threatening. And that is what is so monstrous, and they cannot accept.
0: And as a Haitian, I could not only connect more to what you just said. It's exactly that. Like, and I think, and that's what first and foremost connects us to these things. Like, very beautifully said.
2: Oh, I don't often get emotional, but you're actually making me very emotional thinking about how the Zionist entity has been escalating its bombing and displacement campaign of Lebanon again in the last few days, and how there are still hundreds of thousands of people who are displaced and more people being displaced, and they don't know when they'll be able to get back, but it's still there and it still can be won. And I do believe that we will. And thank you both so, so much for this really good conversation. I think this will be the first of multiple. And yeah, I'm just calling on all of our listeners, on everyone really, that we really need to be building this international solidarity, because even though we are different, we have a shared struggle. And we have a shared goal, which is the abolishment of the capitalist, colonial, racist regime that keeps people across the world oppressed and exploits them for their resources and uses them as human cannon fodder, be that in Palestine, be that in the Congo, as you said, be that in Sudan or in Haiti or in all of these other places that are suffering under imperialism. So thank you both so much. We're at the end of our show. If people want to find more of you too, which they should, where can they find you?
3: 20 seconds. I'm sorry. I mean, not okay. We've got a couple of minutes left, but you've got literature.
1: So 22nd of July, Cassette Head Sessions at 90 Mil. I'll have be a guest feature artist. And that's going to be a lot of fun.
0: And for me, especially, I'm going to want to connect you to Haiti. If you want to learn more about Haiti, follow my Instagram page, Talk About Haiti, and invite me to the workshops for you.
2: Yes. Also, follow Alice on the Substack.
0: Oh, what's my Substack. That also like has a very one-number following. Thank you. Yes, follow me on Substack.
2: I do follow you on Substack.
0: You do. You do. Yeah. Yay. Well, part of the group of three.
2: Ooh, I feel elite.
1: Also have a patron. That's true.
2: Yay. Plug your patron.
0: Oh, and I have a Ko-fi. So you can also find that.
2: Okay. Well, we'll put it in the show notes. Then other announcements.
3: I think it's not a neutral thing to say, but I just wanted to add that I think what you mentioned, Ante, about creating and building a more inclusive myth, mission goal.
1: Yeah.
3: That right, really clear mission goal, right?
0: Mission goal for all of us.
3: So let's continue.
2: Absolutely.
3: That.
2: Yeah. Let's build a more inclusive national, but myth period.
3: Yeah, there's a minute
2: ourselves.
3: Left. I wanted to say the films that people might be interested to watch, which I kind of thought about in the build up to this show, were Isaac Julian's Trust from 1996, Farou Faradzad, The House is Black from 1962, and Zenobu Irene Davis' Compensation from 1999.
2: Other announcements, Widerstand ist Liebe, you can pre-order it now, a first anthology with stories from the Palestine movement. And on the 20th of June, I will be speaking at Kiezraum Berlin with Fabian Lea about imperialism. Thank you so much.
3: Music
2: today was The Revolution Will Not Be Televised by Jill Scott-Heron, which was followed by Wildfires by Salt. And to send us out right now, we'll have a live recording from the Mandela Theater in Johannesburg of Dorothy Masuka singing Kulala with another South African musical legend, Thandiswa. Thank you so much.
1: Let's go. It's an African song.
4: That's it. So this is always one of my favorite songs. I wanted to be singing it with you.

crop. Chop, chop, chop, chop. Money's a bitter crop. Hop, hop, hop, hop. The system, no eyes, no ears, no mouths. Rush my